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3: 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We'll kick it off with something for the class of 1982. Screaming for Vengeance was the album. This is Judas Priest. This is 80s to the max.

0: One of the greatest songs in all of rock and roll, certainly one of the greatest guitar solos in rock, David Gilmour. The Wall toured in 1980, kind of changed what a rock concert could be. Moody Blues and Judas Priest in there were just getting this thing going, a full hour of 1980s rock. I'm the captain. There is Ronnie Van Zant, Johnny Van Zant, and Donnie Van Zant, the brothers. We'll do one from Donnie Van Zant's band next.
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0: 80s to the Max, a song about delayed response. Hang fire. The Stones singing about lazy people and politicians. How you doing? I'm the captain. I don't know. I'm feeling pretty lazy on the weekend. How about you? Kicking back, playing some rock and roll. All 80s. We're going to dig deep next into the Van Halen 1984 album, a song you don't hear on the radio very often, but you hear it right here on UCR Weekend.
1: 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A ball hitting a bat. Jet skis on the lake. Yeah, summer just sounds a little different than other seasons. And so does your music. 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

0: Ultimate Classic Mac on UCR Weekend. It's the Captain here. Thanks for hanging out with us. We're going to update you on the Bon Jovi MSG run in a few. And when we come back, a song I always thought was about a fun road trip, but it's really about a spiritual journey. I don't know about that, but I do know it rocks, and it is next on UCR Weekend.
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0: 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It's been too long. They're glad to be back. North American tour for AC/DC getting going. They are off tonight in Madison, Wisconsin tomorrow. Man, there are so many tours out. If you want to keep track of any and all of them, where your favorite band is, maybe a road trip in your future. Summer's short, man. We got to go see these bands while they're out there. UltimateClassicRock.com for all the classic rock news.
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hear that? 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Jet skis on the lake. Yeah, summer just sounds a little different than other seasons. And so does your music. That's because you're a classic.

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0: Ultimate Classic Def Leppard on Ultimate Classic Rock Weekend. Those guys enjoying their summer. They're back out on the road in Mexico and South America, as well as a few U.S. states. They'll be hitting the road mid-October. And Def Leppard, I think, is a band that just keeps getting better and better with age. Joe Elliott and the boys, they are the rock of all ages here on UCR Weekend.
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0: 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Just like we always have. 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
5: 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A ball hitting a bat. Jet skis on the lake. 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
3: Hello, this is Christopher, and welcome to another Capital Region Sunday. Today, I am thrilled to be joined by Shika Narula, the head of rewards at Bank of America. Welcome onto the show.
4: Thank you for having me.
3: We are really excited to begin talking about travel specifically. We are getting into the midst of summer. People are getting ready to plan their vacations, and rewards programs, especially those from Bank of America, can be incredibly, incredibly useful. So first and foremost, can you tell us a little bit of an overview of Bank of America's rewards program?
4: Yes, so Bank of America just launched a no-fee loyalty program called Be Aware Rewards that incorporates a lot of various benefits, ranging from credit card rewards boosters. It has cashback deals. It has fraud and identity monitoring. It has discounts, lending discounts that are available on auto and mortgage prices, so just a breadth of rewards that are available based on the combined balances that you carry for qualifying Bank of America and Metal accounts.
3: All right. Well, as I mentioned earlier, a lot of folks are getting ready to plan their summer travel and, you know, have been using rewards programs like this to help book those trips. So my first question is, what trends are you seeing this year when it comes to how people are planning summer travel and spending?
4: Yes, the summer we're seeing Americans are saying yes to travel. Our survey found that 77% of Americans plan to travel this summer. So what that tells us is, despite many Americans cutting back on their spending, travel has actually become a regular part of their budget, and it's things that they're planning around. The other thing we're seeing is more people are planning to head out of the country. So in our survey, while domestic travel remains the most popular choice, the interest in international travel has increased year on year. And then whether they're traveling abroad or across the U.S., Americans are chasing value and experiences while on a trip. The dominant travel philosophies make it worth it. So they want to stay within their budget, but when they do choose to splurge, it's on things that they value, that they'll remember, like activities, experiences, dining, and all that.
3: I could not agree more. I am part of that group getting ready to go abroad in about a month and a half. Super excited for it. But you had mentioned quite a few times, actually, that, you know, Americans are really focused on working within their budget, trying not to spend as much money as they normally would, but still going out for these trips and experiences. What are your best practical travel savings hacks for this summer?
4: Yes, it all starts with setting a very clear budget before you book anything. So you have your guardrails within which then you can prioritize what matters the most to you. So lock in those must-dos, those must-haves. I have travel coming up myself, and you know, I have made sure that one experience that has been on my bucket list is the highest priority item. Flexibility is always your friend, so make sure you're using flexible dates for flights. That's a good way to get cheaper airfare. Choose hotels that have free cancellation so you can rebook in case, you know, the price drops on a hotel that you want to stay at. And then tap into rewards. Rewards are a smart way to offset costs without taking on new debt. So make sure you're building them into your plans from the beginning so that you're maximizing the value that you get out of the bookings that you're making.
3: Now, as you've said, these are starting to become newer trends amongst, you know, folks living in this generation. Are there any notable differences across generations in how people have been using those rewards that you mentioned, as well as just managing their summer travel expenses?
4: Yeah, so we are seeing a lot of generational differences, especially amongst Gen Zs, the younger generation who are traveling, planning to travel more than any other generation. This summer, so about 9 in 10 Gen Zs are planning a trip, which is significantly higher than millennials and the average American. But I think what makes it very interesting is how each generation makes those trips count. So Gen Z, they are known for event-driven travel. But then when you look at millennials, they are perfecting what we call travel stacking. So they'll plan a trip around, let's say, a live event, but then they'll extend it and make a longer vacation out of it so that they can fit multiple experiences in that one trip and maximize the value of the flight that they're going to take. But then going back to Gen Z's, where they truly stand out is how they're choosing to pay for their travel. They are making rewards a core budgeting tool. 80% of Gen Z's are planning to use rewards to fund their travel compared to 60% millennials. So for them, they're truly embracing rewards as a strategy to help them make that trip a reality.
3: And once again, I am absolutely one of those. I think that the rewards points and rewards across everything that I've used have been such a great help in allowing me to travel so much. And, you know, a lot of us, when we think of rewards, we're thinking, you know, credit card points. It's the way that most people will go into those financial rewards. But beyond that, what types of rewards are available for people planning summer trips on a budget?
4: Yeah, there's a wide range of rewards that are available that can help stretch your summer budget. So, you know, at the beginning of the program, we talked about B of A rewards. Mm-hmm. So explore the perks that are available to you from your bank, like B of A rewards, which is our no-fee loyalty program with a variety of travel benefits discounts that are available. It has two of the benefits that travelers value the most. It has credit card rewards booster, a 10 to 75 reward bonus booster on top of the credit card rewards that you already earn on an eligible credit card. And then it has deals across 15,000 brands, which include deals for hotels, car rentals, gas, that consumers can take advantage of. But then it goes beyond that and also has things such as fraud and identity monitoring. It has benefits like no-fee ATM access and currency exchange discounts at some of the higher tiers, all of which help consumers optimize their budget when they're traveling.
3: And those are all incredible, and especially, as you said, super helpful for summer travel coming up in the next few months. So how can people make the most of these loyalty programs while they're planning travel or the rest of their summer vacations?
4: Yeah, I would say start by layering rewards and discounts. So sign up for first and foremost the travel loyalty program, so the airline you're going to fly on, the car rental company, the hotel, and make sure you have those free loyalty programs from your travel provider. Layer in the right credit card that can help you maximize your rewards. Bank of America's customized cash rewards, as an example, allows new cardholders to earn 6% cash back in one of six choice categories each month, which includes travel. And then bring in the layer of the bank loyalty program like B of A Rewards that we talked about that can help you really multiply these benefits and get the most value from your summer vacation.
3: So it's all about stacking. I couldn't agree more. And I think going back to an earlier point that you made where we said that, you know, Gen Z, the Zoomers specifically, have really, really been focusing on this. And I completely understand it. In a world where everything has been getting more and more expensive by the day, why not focus on, you know, effectively the rewards and the loyalty programs that are giving you these sort of things that will help you plan your vacation? So for folks, Gen Z or otherwise, who are interested in diving into these rewards programs, again, especially through Bank of America, where can they go to find more?
4: Yeah, they can go to bofa.com/BofA Rewards to get more information on B of A Rewards and sign up for it, as long as they have a checking account with Bank of America.
3: Fantastic. I'll absolutely be looking into that. I know I was actually sent over the link to that page a little bit before this interview. I will absolutely be diving in once we get off. So lastly, before we let you go, is there anything else that you think the folks listening should know about both Bank of America rewards and rewards and loyalty programs in general?
4: Yeah, I think B of A Rewards offers a wealth of benefits to consumers. 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So make sure you're signing up and taking advantage of it.
3: All right. Well, I just want to say thank you so much for joining us today. Once again, that was Shika Narula, the head of rewards for Bank of America. Once again, go check out their website. 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
4: Yes, you got it.
3: All right. Well, make sure to go ahead and check that out over there. Thank you so much again for joining us, and have a wonderful rest of your day and enjoy your travels this summer.
4: Thank you, Chris. Thank you.
3: Hello, and welcome to another edition of Capital Region Sunday. My name is Christopher, and I am honored to be joined here today by Rachel Miller, the Senior Manager for the Veteran Entrepreneur Program at the Foundation for Military Heroes. Rachel, welcome onto the show.
1: Thank you so much for having me, Chris. I really appreciate it.
3: Well, thank you so much for coming on, and we're so excited to hear a little bit more about your program. So first and foremost, what is the Foundation for Military Heroes?
1: So the PenFed Foundation for Military Heroes was started in 2001. Our CEO and president, who is also the CEO of PenFed Credit Union, started the foundation after 9/11. He is a West Pointer, Black Hawk pilot, just super cool guy in general. And he started the foundation because he wanted to highlight the good things that our military and veterans and military spouses are doing. And so that was kind of the impetus behind it. It's been through several different iterations, but here we are in 2026 with our Veteran Entrepreneur Program that has been around since 2018. And we support military veterans and military spouses in their journey through entrepreneurship.
3: Oh, that is absolutely incredible, and obviously something that is very well needed. We hear a lot about having a plan when you get back from your tours overseas or wherever you might be. Can you tell us a little bit about how the Entrepreneur Program helps those veterans?
1: Well, I think you touched on it just then. I mean, you know, when people leave the military, the struggle to really find their identity is real. And that's why we're here. So a lot of military veterans, a lot of military spouses choose entrepreneurship as a path, you know, after the transition. And so we want to support them throughout their journey. So we have two programs. One is our incubator and then our accelerator. So our incubator is for idea stage businesses. So you have an idea and you're trying to figure out how to make it work. That's where we come in. So we want to get in there, teach you those business basics, and really get you to kind of like the validation stage. You know, are you solving a real problem? And what does your solution look like? Is it viable? Is it something that we can see to through to fruition? we do the incubator. It's a three-day in-person kickoff, followed by 6 weeks of virtual learning and touch points and things like that. And it ends with a little chance for some seed funding to our top three participants. And in fact, we actually have an incubator coming up. It's a local program. It's going to be in New York City in August 12th through 14th. So we're still accepting applications for that. And you can take on our website, which is penfedfoundation.org. That's a little bit about our incubator. Our accelerator is for that next stage. So you have an MVP, a minimum viable product. You're ready. You've got some traction, and you're just ready to scale. Like, you're looking to scale to a national brand. So you're a startup, and you're looking to grow big. And that's where the accelerator can support our veterans and military spouses. So for that program, we have five of them a year. We bring people in from all over the country. We cover their travel expenses. We don't take any equity in their companies. It's really just to help them to scale their businesses. And the same with the incubator. We don't charge. We don't take equity. It's free. It's just to help you guys be successful.
3: That's absolutely incredible. We hear so much today about so many veterans who just feel left behind, for the lack of a better word, when they return and there's not the support system that they were hoping for. This is absolutely incredible to not only, you know, get back into normal everyday life, but also, you know, have a support system there, one that says, hey, you have an idea, let's make it a reality. I think that is absolutely wonderful. Can you tell us a little bit about some more of the impact that this may have had along some of your program graduates?
1: Absolutely. And again, you keep hitting the nail on the head. Our military, they're out there, they're serving their country. They don't have the time or the resources to grow their network, to get the resources they need, to get mentorship they need, to understand, how to build businesses, to get access to capital. And so we hear time and time again from our participants that, especially what happens a lot of times is, instead of, when they leave the military, they kind of go to the opposite end of the spectrum and they just don't really lean into their veteran status. And so we hear time and time again, well, man, I wish I would have done this sooner. I wish I would have surrounded myself with other veterans who've experienced some of the same things that, I've experienced and can really come alongside. They come alongside. The camaraderie is just like, it's just beyond anything, you've ever seen. And so I just highly recommend whether it's our program, I hope it is, or another one. There's so much support out there for veterans and military spouses who are looking into entrepreneurship. And I would just say lean in, surround yourself with people who have been through what you have gone through and who can and want to support you along the way. And that includes the PenFed Foundation.
3: It's just so incredibly admirable, seriously. And I love being able to tell just the passion in the way that you speak about this, about really, really helping these veterans reacclimate to life back home. And we've talked a lot about the entrepreneur program. What are some other ways that the PenFed Foundation for Military Heroes can help out returning veterans and what they can, I guess, go to the foundation for?
1: Yes, so we actually have several partnerships. We have some wellness initiatives. We have a partnership with Provalis for veterans who are looking to reenter the workforce. We have a partnership with Provalis, and it guarantees anyone who applies an interview. It doesn't necessarily guarantee a job, but the interview process is part of it, and the more reps we get with interviewing, the better off we are when it comes to finding work, meaningful work. And Provalis has proven to be an incredible partnership in that sense, that it's a guaranteed interview for any veteran who applies.
3: That's absolutely incredible. You're not only giving these veterans the opportunity to start their own business, become self-employed, but also give them the chance, if that's not something that they're looking for, get out and find gainful employment on their own. Again, I just think this is incredible, being able to help these folks out and getting back to just the workforce, which is already hard enough if you weren't in the military. And I can only imagine it is expanding upon that issue. There's so many of us who have maybe worked continuously. They've been in the workforce and then all of a sudden something happens. They're not able to find their job. And it's incredibly hard to find someone somewhere new to work. And like I said, I just think adding on top of that, being in the military, coming back, having to reacclimate to all that without the resume that I think a lot of companies are looking at, I think that is just an incredible, incredible program.
1: Thank you. And, that is one thing we talk about, too, with reentering the workforce. The skills that our military come back with are so transferable to corporate America as well. And it's just that being able to translate military service into a working resume, that's a huge deal. And it's something that we've heard over and over again that is really difficult to translate what they've learned and what they've experienced in the military with corporate America. So they also face that challenge, too. So any way that we can support, the folks that have supported us, throughout their careers, we're here for it.
3: Yeah, and you really touched on something that I think is incredibly important, taking skills that will transfer into the workforce and actually making sure that people know they can transfer into the workforce. There's so much I feel corporate jargon going around where, you know, you might have all of these skills, but you're not phrasing them in the ways that the AI interviewer wants to hear from you or whatever that may be. I just think it's incredible that you're helping these veterans find their ways to transfer these skills into gainful employment. It's really just superb. And we are actually coming up on our 10-minute limit. So, Rachel, is there anything else you wanted to tell our listeners about these programs?
1: Absolutely. Whether you are launching a business, thinking about launching a business, or you have one and you're trying to scale, I would just love to have a conversation with you. Please reach out if you would like to discuss more. You may email me anytime, Rachel, R-A-C-H-E-L dot Miller, at PennFed.org, or visit our website, www.PennFedFoundation.org, and check out our programs. 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
3: Right. Well, thank you so much for your time. Once again, ladies and gentlemen, that was Rachel Miller, the senior manager of the Veteran Entrepreneur Program. Thank you so much for your time. Thank you so much for enlightening us on these programs. I'm sure they will have an incredible impact here across the Capital Region. Thank you again, Ms. Rachel. Have a wonderful rest of your day.
1: Thank you, too. I appreciate your time.
3: Hello, and welcome to another edition of Capital Region Sunday. My name is Christopher, and today I am thrilled to be joined by Jessica Doyle, a travel and innovation trends expert at Travel and Leisure. Jessica, welcome onto the show.
5: Thanks for having me so much, Christopher. Thank you.
3: We are so excited to talk a little bit about this new survey that has been released. Obviously, we are getting into the warmer months finally here in New York. And you guys have just released a survey that says that 50% say that a weekend outdoors does more for their mental health than weeks and weeks of wellness routines. How does this reveal about what Americans are trying to do to manage stress today?
5: Well, you know, we are so stressed out, right? As a culture, we've got the burnout and the screen time fatigue and this constant notification culture. Americans, though, they may not need another app or a wellness subscription to manage their stress. What we found is nature is becoming one of the fastest and most effective ways for people to mentally reset. 79% of respondents said a short outdoor trip, right, going outside in nature, it's as effective or more effective than their usual wellness routine. And 73% of people felt noticeably more relaxed or recharged within just 1 hour of being outside. It's really fast.
3: It really is. And it's funny that you say that. That has almost become somewhat of a joke amongst my generation of, hey, go touch grass. If it feels like, you know, you're spending too much time inside, you're really too caught up on your screens, your television, whatever it may be, it's become something regular to say, hey, listen, you might be a little too into this, please go touch grass. And that is obviously, I think, a little more of a mean-spirited version of it, but I think it accomplishes the same thing, that being outdoors is really helps boost mental health. I think that is incredible. Why does it seem to have such a fast impact, though? You'd think maybe, okay, spending a few days outdoors would do this, but as your survey states, it could take nothing more than just a short walk outside. What do you have to say about that quickness?
5: Well, part of the reason is because these outdoor experiences really combine several stress-reducing elements all at once. You have movement, fresh air, you've got, of course, the beautiful scenery. Maybe you're with friends, so you're getting that social connection that so many of us long for, and of course, you're breaking from your routine. That may explain why one in four people told us that a weekend hiking trip would do more for their stress than an entire month of their normal wellness routine. And we feel that stepping away from sort of that constant pressure of being on all the time, that creates an almost immediate emotional reset. Sometimes the reset is as simple as, you know, you put your phone away and maybe you watch the sunset over, you know, I don't know, Red Rocks and Moab. I mean, something like that could really be so, you know, it really fills your cup, right, so quickly.
3: It really does. It's one of those things that I think we kind of forget. We are, at the end of the day, animals, no matter how much we've kind of separated ourselves from, you know, the cats and dogs of the world, we are initially outdoor creatures. It makes sense, I think, that our brain would respond to it in that way, saying, hey, you're getting back to, you know, your natural habitat, almost, so to speak. But if folks know these benefits, and I think most people do, you feel a lot better after going outside. What is getting in the way of them of actually doing it more often?
5: Yeah, I think, Christopher, it's kind of like what gets in the way of us eating our vegetables, or what gets in the way of us getting 8 hours of sleep a night. We know we have to do that, but sometimes we're still there at midnight, doom scrolling our phones, right? We understand the value of outdoor time, but it is our habits and our responsibilities that can really get in our way. And even when people do get outside, nearly 1 in 3 people report that they pull their phone out immediately when they arrive in nature. And that just kind of shows how difficult it is to fully disconnect. So the challenge, like you said, isn't awareness. It's about making outdoor time easier to prioritize and easier to act on. And that's why we're seeing growing interest in outdoor-focused travel experiences, like, for example, Eddie Bauer Adventure Club. And that's where the environment itself really becomes part of that reset when you're on vacation.
3: That actually sounds fascinating. Could you tell us a little bit more about that? You said Eddie Bauer Adventure Club?
5: Yeah, Eddie Bauer Adventure Club is a new brand that's designed around the mindset of getting outside. It's about outdoorsy people wanting to go do outdoor stuff. We've got deer-friendly accommodations there. There are curated outdoor experiences and very easy access to destinations like Moab. So planning the adventure feels a little bit less overwhelming because, you know, the planning sometimes can really stress you out too. Even if you want to go on vacation, all of that planning, right, that can stress you out in terms of, you know, having so many ideas and selections to choose from. This wraps it all up for you.
3: Oh, tell me about it. Trust me, I'm in the middle of planning my summer vacation, and it is more stressful, I think, than anything I could possibly go through in a regular day. But when it comes to this specific program, are there, I almost want to say, skill levels? Is this the sort of thing that you can say, well, I'm not too well versed in outdoor recreation. I don't want to go climb a cliff face without any kind of harnesses. Just want to take, you know, a nice hike or go see some natural phenomena that you haven't been able to. Are there, I guess, levels to this?
5: Yeah, I mean, I think even from the most basic level of you put your sneakers on and you go outside, right? Just the action of walking the trail and feeling the crunch under your feet, that is so restorative. Going to see a sunrise or a sunset, or even, you know, maybe you're toasting some marshmallows over an open fire. All of that contributes to just that sense of being outside and resetting. And for those nature lovers, there's always things too, like rafting down a river, or, you know, you could maybe do a yoga session outside. All of that is the kind of stuff that will help you really kind of reset and de-stress and help your mental well-being.
3: Absolutely. Now, you talked a little bit earlier about how the reason that a lot of folks aren't getting outside as much as they wish is that it's hard to break habit. You're used to coming home, sitting on your couch, and just doom scrolling, as you said, for hours and hours on end. What advice could you give to folks who want to break out of these habits but are having some trouble doing so? Like you said, sometimes they will say, all right, we'll get outside. The second they get outside, the first thing they do, just out of habit, is pulling out their phone. What recommendations, what advice would you give to folks who are having some struggles with this?
5: Well, you know, it's funny. A friend of mine makes sure that he never has his phone in his bedroom with him. I'm not saying that that's going to help you get outside, but that's one way that he stops doom scrolling at night. And I think that's a really good idea, is that maybe you get home, maybe you put your phone in a cabinet or a drawer, just get rid of it, out of sight, out of mind. And that might make you more likely to pick up the leash and take the dog for a walk, opposed to just letting the dog out in the backyard, right? It's looking for these little micro opportunities to just insert some nature into your day. And it's as simple as walking around outside. Maybe you're going to a park nearby, or maybe it's even going to a national park, right? If that's something that's close by. those small micro moments can add up to a huge impact in terms of your mental health. So it's about putting the phone away. It's about breaking habits, and it's about giving yourself a chance to just relax.
6: Absolutely. I could not agree more. I've actually started on going nightly walks, just leaving my phone behind, taking a walk around the block for an hour or so. And let me tell you, I agree with most of the people in this survey. It has been doing wonders and wonders for my mental health. It's been just absolutely incredible. Now, Jessica, we are coming up to our 10-minute limit. So is there any last things that you want to say to our listeners about getting outside, or maybe how they can go and plan a short outdoor getaway that fits into their schedule?
5: Well, if you're looking for your next base camp to visit, let me suggest one place you can go check this out, EddieBauerAdventureClub.com. 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
6: All right. Well, thank you so much for your time today, Jessica. We've really appreciated it, and I hope that our listeners are going to be able to take your words in stride, be able to get outside, even if it's just for a few minutes a day, and really enjoy the weather. Let me tell you, here in upstate New York, it is finally getting gorgeous. High 80s, low 90s. People are getting outside. So once again, that was Jessica Doyle, a travel innovation and trends expert at Travel and Leisure. Jessica, thank you so much for coming on the show.
5: 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And tell that anxiety to take a hike.
6: 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All right. As she said, tell that anxiety to take a hike. Jessica, have a wonderful rest of your day.
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I'm Nick Michaels, and you're listening to The Deep End. Lowell George wrote it, and it was originally done by Little Feat. But here's Robert Palmer's version of Spanish Moon.

0: This is The Deep End.
1: The recording session for this song took all day. The Funk Brothers were having a difficult time with the intro. Trombone player George Bohannon pointed out to Earl Van Dyke that the opening measure of Canadian Sunset would fit perfectly. Van Dyke said all they cared about was getting out of that session. The song became the biggest hit for Motown's first female star, Mary Wells, My Guy.

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12: 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We Belong.

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1: Here he is, Gordon Lightfoot.
0: Robbie Robertson called him a Canadian national treasure. He's one of Bob Dylan's favorite songwriters, and Dylan said when he heard a Gordon Lightfoot song, he wished it would last forever. From a 1972 album called Don Quixote, a song whose description is its name.

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1: If you like us on the radio, you can like us on Facebook. The Deep End with Nick Michaels. Procol Harum, with a song that holds several important distinctions. It's one of fewer than 30 singles to have sold 10 million copies worldwide. It was one of John Lennon's favorite songs. And as of 2009, it was the most played song in public places in the UK for the previous 75 years.

You're on a trip to a time when music mattered. The Captain and Me is the third studio album from the Doobie Brothers and contains some of their most iconic and popular songs like Long Train Runnin' and China Grove. It also contains this song, a tribute to B.B. King and the blues in general.

I'm Nick Michaels, and you're listening to The Deep End. A special shout out to our listeners in New Zealand. We're glad to be a part of your Sunday morning. 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Here's Firefall, Headed for a Fall.

you're in the deep end. This was the song that made Dusty Springfield give up folk music and fall in love with R&B. The Exciters, Tell Him.

This is The Deep End, the city where the only thing better than the food is the music. The Big Easy. Here's Dr. John with Mo Scotius.

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1: 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And then I'll.
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6: The World Cup champion will be crowned this week. And you can trade the tourney through the finals on Kalshi, America's number one prediction market platform. 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On Kalshi, you're trading against other people in a live market.

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0: 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Oh, it's gone. Bye-bye. Woo, see ya.
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4: Now that we've gotten the bombast out of the way, July 23rd, 1975, the Wildwood Convention Center on the Jersey Shore, a hot, packed, sweaty beachfront crowd, and a Kiss concert that would end up changing rock history, and then some. The night became the backbone of Kiss Alive, with producer Eddie Kramer pulling performances from four different cities. It was the Wildwood show that did the heavy lifting, though, providing nearly half the album, including every song on side one. It wasn't a giant arena. It was a smaller convention hall packed with loud, rowdy fans who gave Kiss exactly the kind of energy Paul Stanley and Gene Simmons felt had been missing from their first three studio albums. Sure, the band later admitted that they went back in the studio and tweaked and touched up some of the vocals and guitars with some help from the great Eddie Kramer, but the power, excitement, and controlled chaos all came from Wildwood. The result? An album that saved Kiss, redefined the live rock record, and 50-plus years later is still considered one of the greatest live albums of all time had ever made. So today we're celebrating the legendary Wildwood concert, the making of Kiss Alive, and a little Kisstory with founding frontman Paul Stanley and original drummer Peter Criss. I'm Nick Carter, Lieutenant Colonel in the Kiss Army, and welcome to Kiss Off the Record.

0: Paul Stanley's family gave him a children's guitar when he was 7 years old. He didn't get his first electric guitar until he was 13. Paul's mom sold her diamond ring to buy him a Fender Twin Reverb at a pawn shop in New York. That's a mother's love. Here's Paul Stanley.
1: I've always been a huge Anglophile, loved British music. And it's funny because British music is just an interpretation of American music. And American music is based on blues. So, you know, everything takes something from another form. But what the Brits did with rock and roll, I just thought was so cool. And whether it started with the Beatles, which just blew me away, it really was an epiphany. I mean, seeing these guys just was a milestone and really set not only the bar for me, but it set a path for me. I saw that and said, this is where I have to go.
0: Paul Stanley and Gene Simmons had parted ways with their bandmates in Wicked Lester when they spotted an ad in Rolling Stone magazine that read, and I quote, "Looking to do anything to make it." The ad was placed by drummer Peter Criss.
2: Well, Gene Krupa is totally the reason why I'm sitting in this studio today. I as a boy, my dad put on an old 78 of Benny Goodman, and I heard Sing, Sing, Sing. Well, that was it for me. You know, around 5 or 6, I was addicted. I wanted to be that man. I wanted to play the drums like that. That's all I wanted to ever do, and so to emulate this man. And I listened to every album the guy ever put out, and I started to listen to more and more jazz, and then I went to see him perform, and I got to hang around him, and he got to show me some cool stuff, and more led into more. So I played a lot of jazz, Latin jazz, all that stuff. Way back in the 60s in the Village, I'd go down on the weekends and jam for hours with people on all sorts of instruments. Like when you put on the radio and hear Kashmir for the first time, I was there when music was really wow, you know. And I think I brought my jazz into Kiss, and if you listen carefully to Kiss, you'll hear a lot of pretty a swing to it, and a lot of jazz, more fills on the drums than drum rock fills. And I think that kind of is what made our sound kind of cool than other bands.
1: And the reason I first started writing songs was because there was a show on in New York. Scott Muni had the British Power Hour that was on once a week, and it was like the top 10 or top 20 in England. And that was like, you know, the way some people listen to, you know, evangelical preachers or whatever they are. I would listen to this, and since I couldn't buy the music, I'd go write my own. So a song like Firehouse actually was me remembering the Move song Fire Brigade. And the songs have nothing to do with each other, except there's a line in Fire Brigade about run and get the fire brigade because this building start to burn. And I went, get the firehouse because she sets my soul on fire. So I've always been very influenced and very turned on by British music and British bands. Yeah.

0: Peter, Chris, Gene Simmons, and Paul Stanley started rehearsing as a trio in late 1972. The Spaceman, Ace Frehley, joined the lineup on guitar in January of 1973. And that's when the foursome adopted the Kiss moniker and introduced their now famous logo. Here's Paul Stanley.
1: There were a lot of great bands that I had the good fortune of seeing, whether it was Humble Pie, who I thought was really a template in some way, surprisingly, for Kiss, a band that really preached rock and roll, you know, to the congregation. Steve Marriott would be up there just wailing away, and it was like testifying. There were two guitars that were like forming one big guitar. That's what I always wanted Kiss to be. So Humble Pie, Zeppelin, I saw Derek and the Dominoes, I saw Hendrix with Noel Redding and Mitch Mitchell. You know, I saw pretty much everybody that was on the scene. So I wanted us to take that whole thing a step further. I think we always considered ourselves a British band. We were proud to be American, but our heart and soul was in England. So we just wanted to take what we had seen another step forward. You know, we were a very popular band very quickly in New York, although we weren't part of the scene. The New York Dolls owned the scene, so to speak. But the Dolls, like a lot of other bands, spent more time hanging out in clubs than practicing. They looked great, but in some ways their music became the soundtrack for their clothes. We were about something else. We were practicing 6 days a week and real serious about taking over the world, not taking over a club.
0: And the Kiss makeup and characters, question mark? Paul Stanley says that was also inspired by British bands like the Beatles and the Stones. Okay.
1: We wanted Kiss to be bigger and more spectacular and over the top than anything we had seen. And we wanted to do something that we loved. Coming up with the four characters and the very identifiable makeup in some ways was more tied to the British bands than anything else. It was more an extension of those four mop tops in collarless suits or, you know, the Stones or the Who, where you looked at a band and knew who was in that band. So it really grew out of that. It was just taken to another degree. But the whole idea was to make a band of individuals. You know, for better or worse, you could take a picture of Kiss anywhere in the world and say to somebody, who is that? And they would know it's Kiss. Those figures, those images have become icons.

0: was wild. That's Black Diamond from Kiss Alive. And yes, that is Peter Criss doing some lead vocal duty along with Paul Stanley. That song closed out the band's self-titled debut studio album and also closed out each live show recorded for the Kiss Alive album. You can't tell from the sound of the explosive pyro at the end there. I'm Nick Carter, and Off the Record is being brought to you by Progressive Insurance. 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Coming up, the first Kiss concert, the first Kiss glitter t-shirts, and the making of the first Kiss album. Paul Stanley and Peter Criss share the deets next.
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0: Kiss played their first live show in January of 1973 at the Popcorn Club in Queens, New York. Here's Paul Stanley.
15: If we had had 30 people there, I would have felt like we were playing Madison Square Garden. We had a bartender and about six other people. And we were playing Strutter and Deuce and She and all those songs. And you know, when you love what you're doing and you believe in it, you look at those times and go, we're gonna look back on these days at some point and really have a lot of great memories of them. So the bottom line, the key thing in life to me is, you know, have fun. If you have fun, everything else will follow. Yeah.

just happened. It was magic. It was like chemistry. It really is. I noticed in all bands, there's a chemistry. It is. It just is. And we had this four so different guys from four different planets that gelled for some reason on the stage. When we got together, it was strictly, we all thought the same. It was all the same page. And it was magic, and still is whenever we get together.

0: you know your man is working hard. He's worth a deuce.
1: Gene Simmons wrote Deuce before Kiss was even a thought. Gene says it was inspired by the Rolling Stones song Bitch. But Strutter? Oh, that was written by Gene Simmons and Paul Stanley.
2: Strutter was kind of like a snapshot of New York. There were strutters everywhere. These women just fishnet stockings and high heels and skirts that didn't look like much more than a thick belt. You know, women walking around with that attitude, you know. Everybody, you know, said she's looking good, and the lady knows it's understood. You know, it was real.

0: Kiss recorded their self-titled debut album at Bell Sound Studios in New York City in October of 1973, and they launched their first full-blown North American tour in February of 1974, just a few days before the album's release. I'm Nick Carter. When Kiss Off the Record returns, Paul Stanley's first rock anthem, and the song that made Peter Criss's mother cry. Oh, don't cry, cat mom.
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0: Yeah, I'm the one invention they don't want to claim credit for. After the release of the first two Kiss albums, their label, Casablanca Records, was running out of money. Really? I thought disco paid really well. And they were desperate for a hit. So they forced the band back into the studio in early 1975 with almost no budget and very little time to make Dress to Kill. Now, that came out in March, and despite the rushed circumstances and sessions, Dress to Kill unknowingly contained what would become one of the band's most important songs, an anthem, if you will. As my good friend Paul Stanley would say, let's rock and roll all night and party every day!
11: Well, it's funny because when I started writing Rock and Roll All Night, there was no such thing as a rock anthem. There weren't really songs that were thought of as rock anthems. Afterwards, it became really the norm for bands to have a song, you know, that kind of epitomized their point of view and the fans. But it was barely uncommon. I remember Neil Bogart, who was the president of Casablanca Records at the time, took us into his office and said, you guys need an anthem. And it was like, huh? I said, what's an anthem? He said, it would be a song that really epitomizes and states who you guys are, what you stand for, and what your fans stand for. And I went, ah, okay, I got it. And I went back to the Hyatt on Sunset, which was then the Continental Hyatt House. And I remember going into my room with my guitar, sitting for a little while, and just like it was meant to be, just going, I wanna rock and roll all night and party every day. And I went and knocked on Gene's door and said, what do you think of this? And he said, wow, that's really cool. I have a song called Drive Me Wild. And that had the verses, you show us everything you've got. And we put them together. And that was Rock and Roll All Night. And so help me, it wasn't until Kiss Alive came out that I saw, Jesus, you know, this is truly becoming the Rock and Roll National Anthem.

0: Thanks to a little production prestidigitation, that's a really fancy word for magic, from Eddie Kramer, and a few of those infamous overdubs in the studio, the live version of Rock and Roll All Night from Kiss Alive became the band's first top 20 hit in a decided effort to build on that momentum. The band opted to work with Bob Ezrin on their next studio album, Destroyer. Now, Destroyer was the first Kiss album to feature outside musicians and sound effects and strings and other production flourishes thanks to Bob Ezrin's influence. And while it was Detroit Rock City that was released as the first official single in early 1975, it was the B-side, a ballad called Beth, sung by drummer Peter Criss, that unexpectedly caught fire at radio. Oh, radio ruins everything. Here's Peter Criss.
1: That was written during Chelsea, and it was written as a joke, actually, about the guitarist's wife's name was Beck, and she'd call rehearsal constantly, and we couldn't get anything done. So Stan and I, as a joke, wrote, you know, Beck's calling, and get, you know, you can't get to the phone, you're trying to, and, it was, and then it got more and more serious, and then the band broke up, but we still kept connected. Stan Penich, who passed on, who wrote most of all my songs with me on all my albums, and he and I got more serious with it, and we took it down to a ballad, but did not change the name. When I met Bob Ezrin and played it for him, he loved it. He said, but we can't use this name. I got a better name. Let's try Beth. And so Bob Ezrin came up with Beth, and then all of it fell into place, and he said, I'm going to put the New York Philharmonic on it, and this is going to be a really great ballad, and the rest is history, and what a People's Choice for it.
0: Shortly after Beth took home the People's Choice Award for Best Song in 1977, wow, the 70s were weird, Kiss found themselves headlining New York's Madison Square Garden. Here's Peter Criss.
1: My dream in life was to play there. You know, actually, it was just to get a little gold 45 record. It was really what I wanted in life. I never expected to sell 80 million records and be at whatever we're called, icons, which I don't know what that's about, but that's what we're called. And, you know, I remember coming on the stage at Madison Square Garden, and my mom and dad, rest their souls, were sitting to the left of me, and they were sitting there, and I came out, and I sat down, and I sang Beth, and the house came down. And I dedicated it to her. And she was bawling her eyes out, and so was my dad. And it was a moment that I just knew I was in heaven, man. I just felt like I couldn't get any higher on any drug or any liquor or anything in this world than what I was for that moment, and I knew I made it.

0: Kiss was voted the number one band in America by the Gallup poll in June of 1977. Kissteria was in full effect, but unfortunately it proved to be too much for the band. I'm guessing the drugs and alcohol had a little something to do with that as well, but I digress. Drummer Peter Criss left in 1980. Ace Frehley left in 82. And though Paul Stanley and Gene Simmons soldiered on, Kiss ended up playing their last show in full makeup in June of 1983. Or did they? I'm Nick Carter. Coming up, the original Kiss lineup reunites. Paul Stanley remembers the massive 1996 reunion tour off the record.
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12: Do you remember where your KISS Army membership card is, soldier?
13: I'm not telling you where I keep mine. Nick Carter, this is Off the Record. So in August of 1995, KISS recorded an MTV Unplugged special and had the original guitarist Ace Frehley and original drummer Peter Criss join them at the end for two songs. The fan and media response was massive and, of course, sparked serious rumors about a full reunion with the original lineup. Then at the Grammys in February 1996, KISS appeared in full makeup for the first time in 13 years. And yes, a frenzy ignited. The hype was indeed real. Fans became completely unglued a few weeks later when KISS held a press conference aboard the USS Intrepid aircraft carrier to officially announce the Alive Worldwide Tour, a full-scale reunion with all four original members in makeup and costumes for the first time since 1979. It was bananas. Here's Paul Stanley.
14: The reunion tour was amazing in a different way because when the first huge success came, I was 22 years old. As much as I enjoyed it, there really was a time before the reunion tour where I kind of looked back on it and thought, you know, I had a great time, but, you know, there were certain elements of it that I didn't really grasp. And to be lucky enough to have it all come back, I mean, bigger than ever. You know, when people talk about the 70s being, you know, the golden years or anything, let me tell you something. In more ways than one, the 90s became Fort Knox. I mean, besides being on the cover of Forbes, which I, in my wildest dreams, couldn't imagine, to be able to go out and revisit, you know, the chemistry of the original lineup and pick up where we left off was, I can only say, glorious. I mean, it was astounding. You know, there weren't enough days in a week, in a month, in a year to do the shows that we had available to us. I mean, I think we did 250 shows in a year and then just kept going. I mean, we were on cloud nine.

0: Kiss manager Bill O'Coin and Neil Bogart, the head of Casablanca Records, launched the band's merchandising on the heels of Kiss Alive's popularity. And less than 2 years later, Kiss forged new ground in rock when they partnered with Howard Marks Advertising, who aggressively expanded their licensing strategy. No band had ever treated or tried merchandising at this scale. It was literally unprecedented. At the peak of 70s Kiss, they had over 3,000 officially licensed products on the market. Maybe you had a couple of these notable and highly collectible items. An original 1977 Mego action figure, or a lunchbox, or maybe one of the 1977 Marvel Kiss comic books, famously advertised as containing members of the band's blood mixed into the ink. Here's Paul Stanley.
1: It was never the plan, but in the same token, it should never have been stopped. Things take a natural course and you can fight them, and I don't necessarily think that that's the way to go. Merchandise comes about and came about with us because people wanted it. When we first started putting out t-shirts and belt buckles, critics and other bands just gave us scathing, you know, comments about how it wasn't a credible thing to do. Basically, what it meant was they couldn't do it because nobody wanted their t-shirts or belt buckles. But the truth is, who are we to deny fans what they want? We'd be idiots to put something out that people don't buy. You know, some people have issues with merchandise, and I understand it, but credibility is something for you to come to terms with, not me. If I'm not credible according to your terms, that has more to do with you than with me. I'm fine. If never

0: I'm a musician. I got to work. I got to eat. I got to play. Even if the fact I'm not to make money, but the fact to just do it, it's because that's what I do. It's what God gave me. He blessed me with a talent. I can't drill a hole in your wall. I don't know how to put a nail in a friggin' wall. I can't do a lot of things that a lot of men do, but I could write you a song, and I could sing to you, and I could play my drums, and that's what I do, and I'll do that until they put me away, I guess, you know?
1: And I guess Kiss had a little too much fun in Vegas last year because they're back for another Kiss cruise landlocked in Vegas, meaning they're not going anywhere. November 13th through the 15th, Sin City belongs to the Kiss Army once again, with Paul Stanley and Gene Simmons headlining Saturday night with a full unmasked Kiss show. Retirement? Yeah, apparently it comes with a Vegas residency every now and then. 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They got you covered, man. Off the Record was written and produced by Stacey Power. Production and engineering by Brent Abbott. I'm Nick Carter. Follow me on X and Instagram. And I'm on Threads, too. When I figure out how to work that, I'll follow you back. At the Notorious N-I-K. Gonna see you next time. Off the Record.
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Good morning. Today's the day for the World Cup final. And even if you're kind of sort of a soccer fan, I mean, the party's going to be good, right? Pizza and wings and nachos. Don't forget the ice.

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Coming up, Robert Palmer, Steve Miller Band. 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

Very successful tour right now for Rush in Chicago this weekend and into next week. I think Wednesday it'll wrap up in Chicago and then move on to New York. It's going to go through 2027 in Finland. It wraps up.

Sunday fun day. It seems like a good day to list all the things that we're addicted to. Perhaps almond butter. Yep. Mentos gum, maybe. Mm-hmm. Addicted to Love, Robert Palmer.

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0: Well, the 40s used to be considered middle age, and now it's an age of new opportunity, according to an article in the Wall Street Journal this week. 40s are awesome, and I would agree. I mean, maybe you're dating because you had some experience that you discounted, and you moved on from past relationships, and you know what you want now. And so the 40s, even better when it comes to dating. 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So make the most of that. Love Bites from Def Leppard up next. While you're pondering that, Eddie Money and more coming up.
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What about Foreigner Hot Blooded, Scar Tissue, Red Hot Chili Peppers? Those are coming up. And this is mine.

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1: Come here, baby. You know you drive me up a wall, the way you make good.

0: So the porch goose trend, do you have a goose statue on your front porch dressed up in some way? It's delightful. I'm seeing a lot of this on social media. And it was a trend that actually began in the 80s. And so if you've had it the whole time, good for you. Don't move it. The porch goose trend. You can dress a goose statue up in a dress and a bonnet like it's going to the Kentucky Derby. I also saw a doggy Halloween costume, you know, the hot dog costume on a goose. Porch goose trend. It's happening. Put a raincoat on the goose and take a picture and put it on social media. A good Sunday afternoon activity. Doors up next.
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Stones are up next.

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0: the NFL season is near, and that means you need to come up with a fantasy football team name. What about OnlyFins.com? A play on the Miami Dolphins and OnlyFans. You're welcome for that one. It's pretty good. Baby got Dak. Dak Prescott. I don't know. No punt intended. Goff balls. Jared Goff. Bijan Mustard, play on Bijan Robinson, or you could just call it, you know, your own name and like John's team or something. I call everything Gen X because my name is Jen and I also like Gen X. And so there you go. You can have that one if you want. Jimi Hendrix up next.
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They're good. 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

are just underway, the final of the World Cup. What a World Cup it has been. Best of luck to Spain and Argentina as they battle it out to see who takes it down. Can Argentina go back to back and Spain win for the second time? The last time they won it was back in 2010.

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0: Well, Stranger Things might be over, but it doesn't mean Netflix is doing everything imaginable to try to make as much money as humanly possible off the franchise, whether it be the weird animated show that it released or now a new thing. You ready for this, folks? Netflix is celebrating the 10th anniversary of the release of Stranger Things with the first season released in the style of VHS tape. The cast also returned for a special video reflecting on the past 10 years. Netflix said, quote, "Rewind and relive the first season with a video store vibe that's glitchy, grainy, and gloriously vintage, just like you have retained it in 1983. Well, I will say this, folks. I loved Stranger Things. I really did. Did it end great? No, but it was still very entertaining. The fourth season was awesome. First season was awesome. Second and third were fun. Last season was terrible, but again, entertaining. Will I do this? Will I watch this? I mean, absolutely I will. If I said I wouldn't, I'm lying. Absolutely lie. I love everything about it. I love the whole universe. It's just so enjoyable. And again, it's super nostalgic, especially if you grew up in the 80s and 90s. It's just so much fun. So good for you, Netflix. You got me.
1: Hear that? Waves at the beach. A ball hitting a bat. Jet skis on the lake. Yeah, summer just sounds a little different than other seasons, and so does your music. That's because you're a classic rock fan, and whether it's the scream of the Who, the guitar intro in Tallulah, or Welcome to the Jungle, summer and classic rock go together like cold beer and a burger off the grill. So, take in the sounds of summer and crank up the best music ever made all summer long.
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The Odyssey is out. I still haven't seen it yet. No spoilers. Actually, I don't care about spoilers at all. I'm one of those people that, like, if you told me the entire plot of a movie, whodunit, whatever, I don't care. I'll still watch it. Do not care. You can spoil it all you want. Typically, when I'm watching a show, I'll go and read the plot before it's even over. I know. Some people are like, that's absolutely nuts. But other people are like, yeah, it makes sense. Because, again, who cares? It's all about the acting and the fun anyways. That's just me basically saying I haven't seen The Odyssey yet, and I'm really dying to see it. And if you have seen it, please let me know how good it is. Hit me up via the app.

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Let's hit the ocean, shall we? 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

0: A recent survey broke down the greatest cities in the world for customer service, and the United States was shut out of the top 10. Oh, man. What's that about? I thought we had great customer service here. Well, that study says that that is not the case. Your top five in the world: Edinburgh in Scotland, Hanoi in Vietnam, Liverpool in the UK, Paris, France, and Dublin, Ireland. Now, I have not been to Dublin. I've been to Ireland. Well, I should say I've been to Dublin twice. Both times it was the airport. But I've been to Ireland. I've been to the northwest of Ireland. I've been to Northern Ireland. I've been all over that island. And I will tell you this. The customer service in Ireland is unbelievable. Like, unbelievable, folks. It's incredible. Everyone is the nicest human being alive. Now, I'm not saying you don't get great customer service in America. I think you do. But it's very interesting to see these polls and to not see one American city crack the top 10. Now, the highest rated American city goes to San Diego, California. So congratulations to them. And it makes sense because, well, I mean, listen, if you live in San Diego, you're probably pretty happy.
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From the British Isles to the city that basically started the battle against these bums. 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

Good evening, my weekend friends. It's Sedaka, final hour on this Sunday as we gear up for the week. I know. That's okay. Let's just keep rocking.

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It actually starts on Thursday, I should say, in Georgia. That would be Lynyrd Skynyrd and this band.

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0: Hey, it's your weekly sign of the apocalypse, folks, and this is a good one, unless you go to this school. A school district in New York will be deploying a humanoid robot teacher this fall, which will be very interesting. The robot will not replace the real teacher. It's just going to provide support to both students and educators by trying to kill them. Oh, I may have added that part, but my goodness, if I was in school with a robot, I would be looking at that thing like, hey, when is someone going to destroy this, please? I need someone to take it into the bathroom and, I don't know, rip its robot head off so it doesn't take over the world. This is a wild topic, isn't it? Are we ready for humanoid robots? No, there's zero chance we're ready. I feel like maybe seven generations from now we'll be ready for robots to take over like this. But hey, here you go. I'm sure there will not be any horror stories from this.
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All right, my rock stars, it's Danka saying goodbye. Thank you so much for hanging with me this weekend. Always a pleasure. Look forward to doing it all again with you next weekend. In the meantime, here's some Def Leppard to tide you over.

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1: 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Well, he gets it. I don't like it.

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0: TCB, baby. Take care of business, BTO. If you see the Guess Who, they're out on tour. They're back together. Burton Cummings, Randy Bachman, back together. You're going to get all those Guess Who songs and a ton of Bachman Turner Overdrive songs. So it's kind of two for one. Plus, Don Felder of the Eagles also on that bill. So many great concerts this summer. They're still out there. We still got a lot of shows to cover for you, and we're doing that at the Ultimate Classic Rock headquarters. 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

They were not just another band out of Boston. 50 years ago this year, they came out with one of the biggest debut albums of any band in any town. 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

0: You see our weekend Nirvana style. That one's called Heart-Shaped Box. I'm the captain. Here's the flight plan today. We got an 80s hour just around the corner. Yeah, full hour of 80s rock. Mullet not mandatory, but certainly encouraged. After that, we're going to take you to a concert and bring you backstage with our live in concert segment called UCR Backstage, plus three rockiversaries from three legends. John Wetton, Eric Carr, Christine McVie all have birthdays today. Yes, there was something in the water when it came to rock and roll on July 12th. We'll celebrate a little bit later here on UCR Weekend.
1: 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A ball hitting a bat. Jet skis on the lake. 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
17: 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Will he be embarrassed to acknowledge me as his dad? 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
18: I knew I wanted to be adopted by him because of how he taught me to be the person who I am today. And it's coming from a dad that didn't expect to become a dad. And I feel very proud to be his son.
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25: 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When I first saw him, it was a whole range of emotions. There's stuff I still want to do. Being a young dad, it's not giving up. It's shifting. I look through his eyes. I envision a whole future with him already. To throw the first football to him, give him ice.

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